speak to us, Lord. Have you not known, have you not heard, the everlasting God, the Lord, the creator of the ends of the earth, neither faints nor is weary. There is no searching of his understanding. He gives power to the weak, and to those who have no might, he increases strength. Even the youths shall faint and be weary, and the young men shall utterly fall. But those who wait on the Lord shall renew their strength. They shall mount up with wings as eagles. They shall run and not be weary. They shall walk and not faint. Teach us, Lord,

me and don't feel me near you, will you still trust me? 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Will you trust me? Yes, I'll trust you, Lord. What if it costs my life? Yes, I'll trust you, Lord. What if I lose the very thing I love so dear? Yes. Somebody say, yes, I'll trust you, Lord. Somebody say, yes. Come on, put your hands up and say, yes, I'll trust you. I'll trust you. I'll trust you. 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
2: 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Welcome to Wisdom for Daily Living. And my name is Jennifer Olaribigbe from New Fire Baptism Ministries here in Stavanger, Norway. And today we are going to be talking, I'm going to be sharing from the topic, The Search for More. We are all searching for something. We're searching for more. More of some of the things we already got. Many people spend their lives chasing just a little more. Aren't we all? A little more education, a little more money, a little more, you know, clothes. We want shoes, of course. They gotta be durable, and sometimes we've used them and we want to change them. We want more. Yes, we need food to survive. We want food. We want more. We want a little bit more money. Who wouldn't like more money, right? A little more recognition. A little bigger house. We want more success. We want to be much more wealthy. We are searching and looking for more of this, more of that. And that's what keeps the world, you know, going round and round. People are busy searching for one thing or the other. Yet, some of the wealthiest people in the world admit that even with all the searching and all the things they have acquired, they have desired, they still feel empty. Why? This is because God has placed in our heart a hunger that only Him can satisfy. In Mark chapter 8, from verse 36, the Word of God says, "For what will it profit a man if he gains the whole world and loses his own soul? Or what will a man give in exchange for his soul? There's nothing wrong with working, with earning a living, with pursuing excellence, wanting to be more knowledgeable. This is admirable. We want to do more. We want to be more. We want to enrich ourselves. This is absolutely brilliant. But when we gain all these things and forget God, what profit is there? I mean, we look at life. When people die, or even in a funeral, it makes the human mind reflective. We are reflective of life and how fleeting it is, and how the person dies, he can't even take his clothes with him. He can't take his shoes. He can't take his gold, his silver, his money in the bank. He goes with nothing. And this tells us, you know, the seriousness of life. And it is calling us to get connected with God, because we came from somewhere. If everything that we see today was designed and made by someone, if the buildings we're living was designed by an architect, you know, and the bridges and the cars and the telephones and the shoes and bags and everything that we are consuming today was made by someone, how much more precious and beautiful, talented, intelligent you. So we need to be focused on connecting with God. And the way to connecting with God is through His Son, Jesus Christ. He gave us the simple way to connect with Him. And that is through His Son, Jesus Christ. And that's why Jesus Christ died on the cross. He took the punishment of my sin and yours, so you and I can be able to go to God holy. Because the Bible tells us all have sinned and fallen short of the glory of God. So there needs to be restoration. And God saw it fit to create the plan ahead for you and I, so we can be connected to Him. It is important that we are connected to God. Your life and mine is not a waste. We are not just dust going to dust. We have a spirit within us. We have our spirit, we have our soul and our body, and our spirit is going back to God who created us. So this is why we need to be mindful in life as we seek for things. As we seek for things in everything that we're doing, as we seek for the clothes we want, the shoes we want, the houses we want to live in, we want to build, we want to, you know, we want to own a house, we want to move or travel, go for holidays and do so many things. Yes, but we need to get connected with God. We need to make sure that God is taking the first place in our lives. We need to make sure that we are in Christ, so that our life will not be useless. That's basically what the scripture is telling us. What profit is that? It means there's no profit. There's no profit when we are not connected to God, obedient to God, and not enriching our spirit from God. Talking with God as we talk to friends and family. Being obedient and walking in righteousness with the word of God. Thank you, Holy Spirit. So this is so important. What profit is there as you are chasing your dream, as you're chasing after your career, as you are chasing after your education, or you want to get married, you are dating, whatever stage in the life that you find yourself. Lift up your eyes to God. Get connected with God. Repent today from living a life without God. We all need God in our lives. He is the one that created us, you and I, in His image and after His likeness. And apart from Him, we can do nothing. He is our first love, and we need to get reconnected to God. The Lord will help us in the mighty name of Jesus Christ. The Lord will redeem us, our life from destruction in the name of Jesus Christ. The Lord will help us to put Him first. Like the word of God says in Matthew 6:33, seek first the kingdom of God and his righteousness, and every other thing shall be added unto you. So we see that God comes first. He is first. His name is Alpha. His name is Omega. His name is the beginning and the end. He is the first, and the last. So we need to have a scale of priority according to the priority of how it should be, and God should be first. We need to get the first thing first, and that is making sure that we are connected with God, making sure that we are walking in alignment with his will, making sure that we are in obedience and committed to him. And the Lord will continue to glorify his name in your life and mine in the name of Jesus Christ when we put him first, when we put him topmost. How are you prioritizing God in your daily life? Are you thinking of eternity? Because eternity will come. Every day people are born and people die somewhere or in even a different country. So there is life and there is death. We need to make sure that we have the life that is the Zoe life, the life in God, the life that God will be sustained, the life that will be sustained in us, the God life. We need to reappropriate our lives today. And we need to ask God to help us. Even as we do different things in life, we still need God's help. God wants to assist. God wants to comfort. God wants to fight for us. God loves us so much. So don't live your life seeking everything else, prioritizing everything else, and forgetting God Almighty. He is the same yesterday, today, and forevermore. As you look through the pages of scripture, that's how God is. He is the one who was and is to come. Amen. The Bible tells us Jesus the same yesterday, today, and forevermore. I want us to pray. And I want us to seek God. One of the things I did in the journey of my life was to seek God. God, are you true? God, are you real? From the pages of the Bible, as I read, you know, I wanted to taste and see that the Lord is good. And that's what the Word of God calls us to do. In Matthew 7:7, the Word of God calls us to ask, to seek, to knock. So I started seeking God. God, just like Gideon said, God, if it is you, let there be dew around. If it is you, let there be dew under the bowl that he placed. And God revealed to him. God gave him a sign. The same way as you seek God, he will speak to you. He will show you. I initially in my life thought all there was just to go to church and a pastor preaches or says something and the pastor blesses you. The pastor prays for you. The pastor teaches, does everything for you while you go home. If you have a problem, you call the pastor, the leader, the apostle. But until I had a deep encounter with God myself, the Bible calls us to seek ye the Lord while he may be found. Call upon him while he is near. He said, let the wicked forsake his ways, and the righteous man his thoughts. What kind of thoughts are you entertaining about God? Like in my youth, I felt like, God, do your thing up there, and I'm going to do my thing here. But as I grew, and as I had an encounter, and I gave my life to Jesus Christ, I saw that I was mistaken, that God is real. If there are evil forces of darkness in this life, if there are people perpetrating evils, then you know that there is the good, and the good is God. Amen. The way to righteousness is through God. So today, if you've not given your life to Christ, if you've made other things more important, your job is more important, your marriage or your husband or your friends or your drinking, whatever thing, toys you're playing with, your drinking, your relationship, travel, enjoyment, the food you eat, the wine, whatever, it's your thing. Maybe you're engrossed with the way you look and you are thinking about, you know, clothes to wear or going to the gym, whatever it is that you are obsessed with or wanting to accomplish. That is good. But make sure you seek God first. Seek for God first. Surrender your life to Him, so that you can make eternity. At the end of the day, what profit is it? Nobody goes with the riches. Nobody goes with their favorite bed, their favorite blanket, their favorite shoes or books or cars. Or your gold or diamond or sapphire, whatever gem that you have. You can't even go with it. So what's the point? Let's make the main thing the main thing. I pray that the Lord will touch your heart today to re-examine your life and your ways and to prioritize God. Let us pray. Father God, I just thank you for your word today. The search for more. Lord God, I pray that your people will search for you. That as they search for other things in this world, they will not miss the most important thing, so they can make it to heaven. Jesus, you are the way to eternal life. And I pray, let this truth be made to your people as they hear this word today. Minister to each and everyone in dreams, in visions, even to their hearts. Let your word penetrate today. I pray, Father, let there be a revival of many that call themselves Christians, but they are struggling one way or the other. Lord God, I pray for grace. Lord God, I pray for strength. Lord God, I pray for your spirit to move in the name of Jesus Christ. Lord God, I just want to thank you. I just want to thank you that we will gain you, we will gain your kingdom. We will not just, you know, gain the things of the world, which cannot impart us much or help us through every situation in our lives. We need you. And so, Lord, I pray, have your way and reveal more and speak to the hearts and the minds of your people. May today be a glorious day for each and everyone. In Jesus' mighty name we pray. Amen and amen. God bless you. Enjoy your day. Shalom. Bye. I love you all.

Greetings in the name of our Lord and our Savior Jesus Christ. Bringing you God's comprehensive word, I am Brother Bryce Sone. Our text for meditation is taken from John's Gospel account, the chapter number 15, the verse number 3. Jesus speaking said, "Now ye are clean through the word which I have spoken unto you. Praise the Lord." That brings us to part 2 of our 3-part series theme of meditation. The word is God's blessing. Child of God, when God speaks, His word comes to be. It does what He says. In fact, God speaks things into being. There is no time gap between when God speaks and when a thing is done. That's why it's not possible for God to be unfaithful. Unfaithfulness can occur at the human end, not God's. It said, when God said anything during creation, He saw it and it was good. It's only when God made man and subjected all things under man's control that man then could alter the things spoken into being. The blessing is in God's word and can only be tampered with by man, not even by other creatures. So it is said in Paul's letter to the Romans, the chapter number 8, the verse number 19, "For the earnest expectation of the creature waiteth for the manifestation of the sons of God." Of course, it's only when we understand the beginning that we can tell the end. Since the earth was given to man to subdue and creatures given to man to dominate, it's but normal that they wait on their master, man, for any changes. In fact, if creation has changed, it's because their master did change as well. So they are waiting for the sons of God, those who have become one with God, God's offspring, to walk in their liberty according to the original intent of God. That only comes to pass by being cleansed by the spoken word of God, as seen in our theme verse. Child of God, remember this. God hasn't changed, neither His word. Your ability to appreciate God's word is fundamental to a blessed life. Man walks in darkness, in a curse, when he separates his thoughts from that of God. A truly blessed life is one which has received God's word and believes it as it was said. The Lord God said in the book of Psalms, chapter number 82, the verses number 6 and 7, "I have said, ye are gods, and all of you are children of the Most High, but ye shall die like men, and fall like one of the princes." Isn't that quite unfortunate? Though being gods, yet they die like mere men and fall like one of the princes. But God said, "I have said." That's where the secret of a blessed life is, in what God has said. In verse 5 of that chapter, it says, "They know not, neither will they understand. They walk on in darkness. All the foundations of the earth are out of course." That's the working of corruption, which entered the world and set man's thoughts at variance with God's by the deception of Satan. But blessed be God for our Lord and Savior Jesus Christ, who has taken us off that hook of corruption and has given birth to us by His resurrection. Now, we can appreciate all things, including ourselves, from the perfect mirror of God's word, our blessing, by which our minds are renewed and we walk daily in the integrity of a blessed life. That's why Paul, the apostle, cautions us, saying in his letter to the Romans, the chapter number 12, the verse number 2, "And be not conformed to this world, but be ye transformed by the renewing of your mind, that ye may prove what is that good and acceptable and perfect will of God." The emphasis being the renewing of your mind. Child of God, if you want to walk in your blessed integrity in Christ, see yourself as God's word has declared, that's being sanctified and blessed indeed. Praise the Lord. Hallelujah. Beloved, now to our confession of the day. I live a sanctified and blessed life by letting God's word be the standard of my thoughts. I see myself through the lens of God's word and walk in the light of it. I am blessed
and prospering in my spirit, soul, and body. Hallelujah. Child of God, I encourage you to meditate on the book of the prophet Isaiah, the chapter number 60, the verses number 1 to 3, to have a better understanding on God's word being a blessing. With that, we've come to the end of today's meditation, and I believe that you've been blessed and you've been encouraged and inspired to go on digging into God's word and therein appropriate for yourself its manifold blessings. God continuously keep and bless you. Shalom.

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I have kept the faith. Now there is in store for me the crown of righteousness, which the Lord, the righteous judge, will award to me on that day. And not only to me, but also to all who have longed for his appearing. One of these days, Jesus is coming back.

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It's a command. So be at rest. Because while we're worshiping, guess what? God is working in ways.

Mm-hmm.

And welcome to our program, Daily Walk, brought to you by the Apostolic Faith Church in Stavanger. We want to thank you for taking time out to join us today for this time of devotion, where we look into the Word of God together. We pray that God will bless you during this time of devotion. But before we continue, shall we have a word of prayer? Heavenly Father, we thank you so much for yet another opportunity you've given us to listen to your word. We pray, Jesus, that you will send your Holy Spirit to interpret this word to the life of each and every one of us. Help us, O God, to draw closer to you in all areas of our lives, that your Holy Spirit will be our guide and our God. And this time of devotion will be a blessing to all. Thank you, Jesus, for having heard our prayers, for we pray in Jesus' name. Amen.

The Valley of Ajalon, Joshua 10:12. Before she passed on to her reward, for many years my mother kept a notebook recording her various prayer requests. With many of these requests, there was an added note detailing how the Lord had answered. A few of those prayers are still bottled up in heaven, hopefully to be answered within the lifetimes of those prayed for. None of Mother's requests were as big as that of Joshua, that the sun would stand still. God answered Joshua's prayer by causing the sun to remain where it was, so it did not set for almost 24 hours. Some of Mother's prayers were as simple as asking that she might be healed of a common cold. There, perhaps, is a key to her success in prayer. Most of us would pray if faced with a life-threatening illness, yet few of us ever get healed of a common cold or sore throat. Is it simply because we do not take these minor problems seriously to the Lord? In living a close daily walk with the Lord, Mother found it normal to take everything to Him in prayer, big or small. Can one go too far with small requests? I think so. Our pastor once told about a man who supposedly asked the Lord which dish he should wash first when cleaning up after supper. As our pastor told us, just wash them. But if something is big enough to fret or worry about, it is big enough to pray about. I certainly think I should have prayed more sincerely before purchasing a certain used van that we owned for a time. It looked like a good deal, but it turned out to give us nothing but grief until we finally were able to sell it. Hopefully, I learned from that experience. It is interesting to note that Joshua, in effect, commanded God in this matter, and God commended him for it. We know that the primary hallmark of a Christian is submission to God and death to self. Yet in the matter of prayer, concerning those requests that are within His will, we can step out in faith. God wants us to put our hearts into our prayers. He is happy to answer those kinds of requests. Background information. As noted in the previous chapter, Israel had made a covenant in error with the Gibeonites. So when they needed help, God told Joshua to go to battle. In spite of Israel's mistake, God worked this battle to their advantage by giving them victory over a coalition of enemies rather than having to fight with each enemy individually. This chapter recounts one instance after another in which the Lord fought for the children of Israel and gave them victory over their enemies. In many cases, they won by fighting hard, using the conventional warfare of the time. For example, Joshua took his army from Gilgal to Gibeon at night. This was a distance of about 20 miles uphill that resulted in a 3,300-foot change in elevation. Yet in verse 11, we read how God sent great hailstones and actually defeated more of the enemy by this means than by the hands of the Israelite soldiers. That God was fighting for Israel was clear to both the Israelites and their enemies, especially since only the enemy soldiers were killed in the storm. At times, various scholars have tried to explain away the miracle of the extended day. Others have tried to determine exactly how God performed the phenomenon. The important factor, of course, is to recognize and believe that God indeed performed a notable miracle. God the Creator certainly possesses the power to control what He created, and stretching a day is not difficult for Him. When Joshua called for his captains of war to place their foot on the necks of the captive kings, see Joshua 10:24,
It was more than the usual practice, symbolizing a military victory and superiority.

action was intended to encourage the Israelite warriors that if they would follow God, He would win the victory for them. While the duration of this particular campaign is unsure, the text implies that these cities in southern Canaan fell quickly after the initial long day of battle. And all these kings and their land did Joshua take at one time. See verse 42. The key, of course, was the latter part of that verse. The Lord fought for them. Conclusion. What needs are you taking to God in prayer today? Perhaps they seem small, but God wants to work for you. Obey Him and then trust Him to help.

We hope you have enjoyed our devotion today. We welcome you back tomorrow at the same time for another edition of our program Daily Walk. In the meantime, if you are in Stavanger area, we would like to invite you to join us for our Sunday morning service at 11 o'clock in our church, the Apostolic Faith Church, or in Norwegian, Apostolic Through, at 56 Chesvolvien in Stavanger. The church is next door to the Chesvol School. We are very sure that you will have a good time with the Lord. So we look forward to seeing you. If you want to know more about our church, you can visit our website, apostolic-tro.no, or in English, you can visit apostolicfaith.org. We look forward to welcome you back to another edition of this program tomorrow. And we pray God will continue to bless you as you take time out to join us. Let us close our devotion today with a short prayer. Heavenly Father, we thank you so much for the devotion of today. We thank you that once again you've reminded us that you, as our Heavenly Father, you are ready and you are available for us to bring all our requests to you, either big or small. You care about every little details of our lives. Joshua, in our lesson or devotion of today, prayed, commanding the sun and the moon to stand still. And you, the God of heaven, honored his prayers, commended him for it, and the sun and the moon stood still. Joshua had faith in you. So we pray, Jesus, that you will help us to develop the same type of faith, that we can trust you with both the small and the big things in our lives. Teach us to pray and help us to pray. We will praise you forever. Maybe there are some listening to this devotion who still haven't prayed the best of all prayers, the sinner's prayers, confessing their sins, forsaking them, asking you, Jesus, to come in into their lives so that they can enjoy the beauty and the joy that salvation brings. Lord, we pray for such individual today that your Holy Spirit will reach out to them, touch them, and bring them to you. We will praise you forever. Thank you, Jesus. Thank you for hearing and answering our prayers. Thank you, Holy Spirit. Take all the glory and let the blessing be ours. For we pray in Jesus' name. Amen.

Merry Christmas, everybody. Now, that's some good singing for Christmas, don't you think? It's a delight to see everybody here today. And again, I want to thank all the musicians and the

0: new and good about Jesus. I don't ever want a church service to be an event where you come, you hear, you see, you leave. It should be a part of a process where you hear something, and whether it speaks to you right now or not, you may need it tomorrow. You may need it next week. I'll talk to you more about that in just a moment. So, Father, I ask once again for the divine help that's needed to preach. And I ask that your people, their ears will just open like a flower and suddenly receive the Word of God and let it go down and take root, so that it might bear fruit. And may our lives please you. I ask it in Jesus' name. And everybody said amen.
1: Amen.
0: Have you said Merry Christmas enough yet here today? Say it again on the way down. Well, as I told the 8:30 crowd, I'm going to try to make this a Christmas message. That's what people want. It's Christmas time, and I'm going to do the best I can for this to feel Christmas-like. You know, you look around, we do the best we can to celebrate something that we don't even understand. We have all of the trappings and additives of flowers, even colors. You know, red, green, we have the music, not only in church, but out in the world. There's activities taking place that want you, or that need for you, to acknowledge something special in the year. The Bible is the same way. When you read the stories of the birth of Jesus in Matthew and Luke, it to me, it has a sense about it. I've been over it several times this week, and it's just so deep. There's so much there. And I find myself trying to wrap my arms around it. You can't do it. Folks, when we talk about the incarnation of Jesus Christ, when God became human, you can't comprehend that. There's not enough knowledge. There's not a philosophy or a philosopher that has the power to make you get or understand what God did by sending His own Son into the world to become one of us. It's just not possible. Throughout eternity, we will be amazed at the Christmas story that God would take on human form and flesh and for eternity be one of us. The best thing we can do is go to the Scriptures. I've got several I want to share with you this morning. The first one is when Mary found herself looking into the eyes of an angel. She was told that she would bear the Son of God. Now, who can comprehend that? They say she was about 16 years old. What 16-year-old girl can comprehend the fact that God has planted His Son in her womb? And how do you go about processing that information? So, she, overwhelmed with this revelation, she decides to take a little trip to the Judean hillside where her cousin Elizabeth was living. Elizabeth was having John the Baptist. I love this little vignette here out of Scripture that says when Mary walked in and greeted Elizabeth, the unborn John the Baptist in her womb leaped.

0: I wish I could preach on that. I wish I knew how to. I wish I could sit down and, like an artist, paint a picture of the wonder of an unborn child hearing the voice of the mother of Jesus and leaping inside of her womb for joy. And so Mary and Elizabeth share pleasantries, and they're talking and they're rejoicing. And then all of a sudden, the Bible says it just burst out of Mary. Now, in my Bible, it says Mary's Magnificat, Mary's praise, Mary's prayer. And so here's how it begins. My soul magnifies the Lord. My spirit has rejoiced in God my Savior, for he has regarded the lowly state of his maidservant. For behold, henceforth, all generations will call me blessed, for he who is mighty has done great things for me. It just came out. It burst forth. Everybody from now on is going to call me blessed. But then I turn over a page and I see another occasion. Mary's had time now. The baby's been born. She's processed all this information. And they are in an inn, a barn, and they now have this baby in a manger, and there stands Joseph, and there sits Mary, and there are the animals and the smells and everything else, and shepherds show up. And they say, we were out on the hillside, and an angel stood in front of us and told us that a great thing has happened, and that a child is born, and he is for the salvation of Israel. And while he was talking, a whole host of other angels filled up the sky, and they began to say, glory to God in the highest, and on earth peace, goodwill toward men. And we made haste, and here we are to see this child and to see you. And the Bible says Mary kept all these things and pondered them in her heart. That's an amazing verse. Mary treasured these things. It wasn't that she forgot the angel's visit to her 9 months ago. It wasn't that the shepherds just showed up. She said, there's something to all of this. And she began to process it and treasure it and hide it, thinking, what's going to be next? So now the child is about to be taken to the temple. And as they walk into the temple for the ceremony of circumcision and blessing, an old man named Simeon walks up and takes the baby and says, I can die now. My eyes have seen the Lord's salvation. And this is what he said. Behold, this child is destined for the fall and rising of many in Israel, and for a sign which will be spoken against. Yes, now here's a parenthesis. A sword will pierce through your own soul also. Oh, where did that come from? He is saying this child is a blessing to the world, but he looks at the mother and says, but a sword is going to pierce your heart. You're going to experience pain. This great blessing, this great call is going to cause you a great deal of agony. Somehow we can't process this in Western Christianity. There's been so much teaching about the blessing of the Lord, the call of God, the anointing, the authority, the power, on and on and on. But it's a little lopsided, because along with every blessing comes a responsibility. Along with every call comes pain to fulfill that call. And it should be spoken aloud and spoken often that when God calls somebody, he calls them for a purpose, and that purpose requires pain and trusting change and formation. You'll do a lot of crying as a believer. Hello. We'll do a lot of rejoicing, but we'll do a lot of crying as well. Because in the whole process, a sword will pierce our hearts. You know, when we pray, and I'm going to say this again about Western Christianity. To us, prayer is to fix our circumstances. We want things to be better. We go to God and say, I am not comfortable. This is not right. It should be better than this. Change it, Lord. I got some information the other day that, well, I'll use the term, it stabbed me in the heart. I did not think I could handle it. And I went to my prayer room, and I stayed for a long time. And I said to God, you've got to change this. Let me just tell you about my conversation now. Listen. I said, if you're God and you hear an answer prayer, I need an answer right now. I need for something supernatural to take place. I want Sandra to walk to that door and say, you won't believe this, but. And I'm calling on you. You're my father. I'm your son, and I'm calling on you. This needs to be changed. Are you God or not? Does faith work or not? And I've come to tell you this morning, nothing changed. After a long and rigorous time there, I just got up and walked out. Nothing changed. I believe it was this morning, about 5:30, as I was studying and praying, the Holy Spirit said to me, you remember 2 days ago when you were praying? Remember the demands you made on me? Remember how you called me to account? How you put me on the spot and said, if I'm God, I ought to do this, that, and the other? Did you know that not one time in that prayer session did you say, not my will, but yours be done? I tell you, I just melted. The Spirit said, not even once did you say, this is what I would like to happen, but nevertheless, not my will, but yours be done. Because my will is for me. I want to feel better. I want things to change, but your will is what truly changes people and circumstances. So I've come to tell you this morning, brothers and sisters, that whether it sounds like Christmas or not, that baby in that manger solved all of the problems that humanity will ever face. And as I look at Matthew and Luke and study all of that, I mean all of it, wise men, angels, Herod, everything, camels, nobody summed it up better in the Bible than Paul. But he said in 1 Corinthians 9:15, now thanks be unto God for his unspeakable gift. There it is. Thanks be unto God for his indescribable, inexplicable gift. Do you know what that means? It means you don't have the vocabulary, you don't have the mental capacity to explain what God has done. We're all up in here this morning singing and clapping, and again, I'm looking around at Christmas stuff, and we're thanking God for his gift. We don't even understand what God has done. We believe that through Christ we're saved and have abundant and eternal life, but we cannot truly comprehend because it's unspeakable. It's here's the word, unfathomable. It's so deep, so high, so wide, you will never fully grasp what God has done. When He, the Maker of all things, decided to humiliate Himself. You see, Christianity is the only religion where it's God allowed people to kill Him. Where it's God who humiliated Himself for the sake of His people. And when we, in our best ways and in our best days, try to comprehend what God has done, we find ourselves at a stalemate, at an impasse, a mental impasse. What is all of this? And let me tell you why, the best I know how, this is an unspeakable, indescribable gift. Notice I said gift. Because before Jesus came, it was never enough. It was not enough. No matter what man did in religion towards God, it was never enough. In the Garden of Eden, when Adam and Eve fell and sinned and saw that they were naked, they tried to make aprons or clothes of fig leaves to cover up their nakedness. And God said, well, that's not enough. And that's all you can do, but that's not enough. So He killed an animal and put their skins on them. He covered their sins. If you journey through the entire Old Testament and follow the Israelites as they do their very best to keep the law of Moses, it was never enough. They couldn't kill enough animals, offer up enough bread. They couldn't sing enough psalms. There was nothing they could do that was ever enough. And that's the way God designed it. The writer of Hebrews says, nobody has been justified by the law, but by the shed blood of Jesus. All of a sudden, He is enough. He is everything that's required. I'll say it again. I'll start preaching here in a minute. I'm sorry. I just can't help it. You can't do enough good works. If you were a Jew, you couldn't kill enough animals. You couldn't give everything in your bank account. You could even give your body to be burned, but it would never be enough. God said, nothing you can do will ever be enough, but I've got the enough that you need. I've got a son. I'll send him. He'll pay the price. He'll fulfill the obligation. And what you could not do, my son will do for you in your place. And that will be more than enough. Praise God. So God doesn't say anymore, that's not enough. But I'm still hearing it. Want me to tell you why I'm still hearing that's not enough? Because Satan is now doing it. That's not enough. You got to do better. You got to work harder. You got to go to church more. You got to memorize more scripture. That's not enough. And even when you do more, it's not enough. Hey, how many of you pray enough? Slip your hand up, or you can stand up if you want to. Give that one a shot. You pray enough. Anybody here read the Bible enough? Have you memorized enough scripture? Go ahead, stand up. Has anybody given enough? How about witness? Have you witnessed enough? No. How about serving? Just plain serving people enough. Well, how much is enough? How much giving would be enough? Witnessing, praying, how much would be enough? See, Satan will never let a child of God rest until that child of God says, He is my enough. Yes, sir. I don't have to pray more. I don't have to give, serve. I don't have to do that to be saved. I do it because I am saved. He's always saying, you got to work harder for God. You got to work harder. And we're always condemning ourselves because we just don't seem to be able to pay God back. I want to tell you something this morning. Satan's whole objective for you and me is to turn God's free gift into an obligation. And he works hard at turning the privilege of salvation into a debt that we owe. Let me stop and say something. I hear Christians all the time say, I'm so in debt to God. I can't pay this debt. No, you're not. You're not in debt to God. You don't owe God anything. What you have is a free gift. Now, why is it so quiet in here? Does that disturb people? Does that frighten people? For me to stand here in front of you, look you in your eyes, look into that camera lens, and say, you don't owe God anything. If you owed him something, he didn't give you a gift. The devil tries to turn God's love into a loan. God didn't loan you salvation. He doesn't loan you his love. He gives it to you. And if he gives it to you, you owe nothing for it. You just receive it with joy and gladness. That's kind of a wimpy, limpy clap to me. Well, I just told you, you don't ever have to walk around feeling guilty anymore because you don't pray enough, read enough, serve enough, give enough, witness enough. You can't do it enough. But Jesus has already accepted you because of his shed blood. Hey, please, church, brothers, sisters, don't turn eternal grace into temporary favor. Don't think God's going to be good to you because you've been good to him. Don't think that God's waiting on you to do something so he can bless you. You have already been blessed. Listen to me. With every blessing, every blessing in heavenly places in Christ Jesus. You've already been made the righteousness of God in Christ Jesus. You may have snuff in your mouth. You may have cigarettes on your breath. You may be struggling and wrestling ever so often with something. Your mind may play tricks on you. But that's the indescribable gift of God. It's called grace. And the Holy Spirit will work on you and in you because you belong to God. He will not stop until you are like Jesus. Thank you, Lord. See, with all this stuff, this guilt we put on each other, that religion puts on us, that church leaders put on us, that church teachers put on us. The bottom line is we operate in guilt, just subconscious guilt all the time. I'm nothing. I'm unworthy. How could God love me? God doesn't love you because you're lovable. He loves you because he decided to love you. I think I'm going to lose it here in just a moment. God said to Abraham, I didn't choose you because you were the biggest. He said to Israel, I didn't choose you because you were the most. In fact, I chose you for the opposite reason. You were the smallest and you had the least to give. But I chose you for my name's sake. He chose them. You didn't choose him.
1: The only reason you can say you love him this morning is because he loved you first. The greatest honor you can pay God, and I even hate to, let me use a different word, that you can show to God, is to believe what he said. And if he says, having forgiven you all trespasses, instead of you saying, but I still got these two things, these three things, you say, hallelujah, I accept that. And I thank God for cleaning me out the rest of the way. He will finish what he started. You see, that's been the human question since the beginning. Even David said, how can I pay God back? What shall I render to the Lord for all of his benefits toward me? Listen, everybody listen. You can't pay God back. You can't begin to pay God back. My life is a payment. Your life is not a payment. His life was. What shall I offer the Lord for all he has done for me? Now, if David were to say, I ask the question, you answer it. What shall I render to the Lord for all he has done for me? We would say, I'll do more, I'll do better. You know what David said? What shall I do for all the Lord has done for me? I'll take more. I'll take the cup of salvation and call on the name of the Lord. It was not even in David's thinking that since God's done so much for him, he's got to do something for God. He was thinking, since God's done this much for me, I can ask him to do more for me. I can hold up this empty cup and say, fill it up again. Fill it up again. I can hold up this empty plate and say, fill it up again. I take your salvation. I receive your salvation. I thank you for your salvation. We don't moan and gripe about how unworthy we are. We just look up and say, thank you. Believe. That's how you honor God. Receive. Take it. Now, I don't want you to get some of our Christmas ideas mixed up. We at Christmas exchange gifts, right? We exchange gifts. God doesn't exchange gifts. He just gives gifts. I don't know how you guys can sit there sometime. Because if there's anything that racks my nerves at Christmas, or all of our nerves, it's they're getting this, we need to get that. What size, what? Who knows what I'm talking about? And you ladies are the worst. Us guys would say, whatever. Just pick out one, let him take it back later. Don't labor over the size. And do you wonder if you like that color? Guys just say, just buy it. Just give it to them in a paper sack, because they're going to take it back anyway. Right? Exchange gifts. But there's no exchange in this indescribable gift. He said, here it is. Live it. Enjoy it. I have come that you might have life and have it more abundantly. I saw something this week in this little study I'm doing. I saw that when the angel came to Mary, okay, she saw an angel. And 9 months later, she saw Jesus. The shepherds saw an angel, then a heaven full of angels. The wise men saw a star, and later saw the Christ child. Anna, the old woman in the temple, saw Jesus, the baby. Simeon
0: the old man in the temple, saw him and held him. All of the apostles saw Jesus. Paul saw Jesus on the road to Damascus. John saw Jesus on the Isle of Patmos. Thomas saw Jesus in a dark, secluded room. And when he came in and said, "I will not believe unless I see the nail prints in his hand and the scar in his side," and Jesus said, "Go for it. Touch it. Here I am. I'm not a spirit." He said, "My Lord and my God." Listen to this. Jesus said, "Now, Thomas, because you have seen, you have believed. But blessed." Blessed are those who have not seen and yet have believed. I'd just like to stand up here and tell you something. If you're sitting out there this morning praising Jesus, you are a blessed person. Blessed. That means the favor of God is upon you. Let me confess to you. Some of you think that Sandra and I have some type of super spiritual, extraterrestrial kind of lifestyle. And everything works for us. And we don't have to do work around our house. And well, we're just normal people. I'm a normal man. I'm a normal preacher. I've never had a vision. I've never seen an angel. Jesus never walked in my bedroom, sat on the bed, and said, "Everything's going to be all right." I've never had any type of supernatural, mystical experience. But I love Him. I love Him. I love Him. Somebody say amen. And no, hallelujah. I haven't seen Him, but I heard Peter write something like this: "Whom having not seen, you love. Though now you do not see Him, yet believing, you rejoice with joy unspeakable and full of glory." You see, an unspeakable gift gives you unspeakable joy. I can't explain it. What is unspeakable joy? I can't explain it. I just know this. When a sword has pierced my heart, when the unexpected came and now I don't know what to do. Yeah, when a sword has pierced my heart, and yet in the pain of it, I look up and say, "Thank you, Jesus. Bless the Lord, oh my soul." When the sword feels like it's draining all the life out of me, there's an unspeakable, indescribable, inexplainable joy that rises up anyway. That's what it means. That's what Mary learned when she saw her son hanging on a cross and dying, and that sword pierced her heart. She remembered all of those promises. She remembered He's going to be the Savior of the world. She remembered He was going to redeem Israel and that God would bring something good out of all of this. Let me tell you, when the sword has pierced your heart and you think back on the goodness of God, the Word of God, and something rises up on the inside, that which you have kept, that which you have treasured and pondered, and you begin to say, "God's about to bring something good out of this. It hurts right now, but it's not going to be this way much longer. God is working things out." Say amen, somebody. Hallelujah to God. Stand with me, please. Man, I preach good today. No, I'm not asking you to affirm me. I say that again. I'm not asking you to affirm me. I'm just saying thank you, Jesus, for a word fitly spoken. You're blessed. Oh, you're blessed. If you can say His name with joy, you're blessed. You've never seen him, but you bless him anyway. If you've never felt him, never laid eyes on him, and yet you can praise him, you're blessed. But Pastor, I'm still so, I know that. And God knows that. But you are blessed. Here's what I want to do. I didn't preach long again this morning. If there is someone who came in this building with a sword in your heart, a sword in your heart, I would like to invite you to come down front and stand with me. A sword has pierced your heart. It hurts. You don't know what else to do. You don't have the strength to pull it out. A sword has pierced your heart. A sword has pierced your heart. It hurts. I know people are thinking about it. Just keep on thinking and then come on down here. This is what I'm trying to tell you. I see people praising him with a sword in their heart. That's true faith. True faith. You're not faking it. That's not hypocrisy. That's praising God with a sword in your heart. Can you imagine Mary's agony to see her precious son with a crown of thorns on his head, nailed to a cross, bleeding to death, people spitting on him and laughing at him? Can you imagine the pain of that sword in her heart? But she remembered the rest of that prophecy. He's been sent for the rise of Israel. He's been sent to make the thoughts of people known, that they might know the salvation of the Lord. Yeah, you can praise him anyway. There it is. Just let me be very gentle and say again, it won't do you any good to make demands on God. You cannot say, your word says, and I demand. I wouldn't do that. I'd say, as your child, this sure would help me. Nevertheless, not my will, but yours be done. Because I'm thinking about temporary relief, and God's thinking about eternal blessing. That's good right there. So I bless you in Jesus' name. I'm the pastor. There's a spiritual authority that goes along with that. It's not because of my goodness, prayer life, or anything else. It's because God appointed me here, and he gives me that authority. There's nothing in these hands. These are tiny little hands for a man. I don't have big old hands to grip somebody and put them down on their knees. Just little hands. But this is what God blesses. In the name of Jesus Christ, the risen Son of God, I bless you today. In the name of Jesus Christ, the baby who became king, I bless you today. In the name of the unspeakable gift of Jesus from God out of heaven, I bless you today. In the name of him who makes all things new and works all things for the good and glory of himself and his people, I bless you today. People, I bless you today. I cannot promise you it's going to get better real quick, but I can promise you that God will be faithful through it all. This is the last thing I'm going to say. The Lord spoke to me a long time ago and said, I did not come to make you comfortable. I came to comfort you.
1: That means in the middle of it, we've got the

0: 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And he'll get us through it. And everybody said amen.
1: Amen.
0: Let the words of my mouth, the meditations of my heart, be acceptable in thy sight. O Lord, my strength and my redeemer. Amen. Merry

spiritual warfare. And the battle goes on between the kingdom of darkness and the army of God. And there is no demilitarized zone. You're either on the devil's side or you're on the Lord's side. Now we know that the Lord Jesus Christ has won the ultimate victory at Calvary. We know that, don't we? But our mission is to enforce and maintain all that Jesus purchased for us at Calvary.

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It's a command. So be at rest. Because while we're worshiping, guess what? God is working in ways.